0: Keep the Faith. That's Bon Jovi. I'm Maria Danza. Elton John and Survivor before that with the theme from Rocky III, Eye of the Tiger. And the 50th anniversary of Rocky is going to be coming to theaters November 7th through the 11th. That's right. It's called Rocky 50 Remastered in 4K. 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

0: Love Walks In, that's Van Halen. I'm Maria Dance, and Sammy Hagar just recently brought his Best of All Worlds show to an end with a performance at the Park MGM in Vegas. And, you know, he just wanted to pay tribute to the band's incredible catalog of music and lasting legacy within rock. And he did what he wanted to do, but now he said he's done with that portion of his life. He's going to focus more on his stuff, his solo stuff, Montrose, Chickenfoot, that kind of thing.
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1: Little Miss Muffet sat on a tuffet, eating all her curds and whey? Ugh, don't sweat it. You don't need to know all the words to sing along. Just sing along. 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

0: Brandy, you're a fine girl. That's Looking Glass. Boy, does that bring back memories. I'm Maria Danza. And what's new in theaters this weekend? Yesterday, Digger, the new Tom Cruise movie, came out. It's getting good reviews. Kind of a dark comedy. I mean, we're used to seeing Tom Cruise hanging from buildings and stuff like that. But in this one, he's kind of a dumpy old guy. So, yeah, again, I heard it's good. And then the other one is the romance thriller Verity with Anne Hathaway and Dakota Johnson.
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0: Rio, that's Duran Duran. Before that, we heard U2, and they just celebrated their 50th anniversary in a very familiar place. They played a concert in their hometown of Dublin on September 25th, and they did it in a very U2 kind of way. They went back to their old stomping grounds, Mount Temple Comprehensive School, and performed a six-song set for 1,000 of the students at the school. How cool is that? Do they even know how lucky they are? I mean, my gosh. And, of course, their new album is coming out, Carnaval de Luz. The release date is November 13th.
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0: Stone Cold, that's Rainbow. I'm Maria Tianza. And if you haven't heard, Tony Romo is out at CBS Sports. They have decided to, quote, mutually part ways. So they both agreed, both parties agreed, and they thanked him for his contributions over the last 9 years, yada, yada. So now what? Who's going to get Tony Romo's gig? Well, right now, J.J. Watt is taking his place, and they say he's going to be there for at least the rest of this season.
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It said an incredible amount of great music is coming your way soon. Oh, sorry, you were hoping for money, weren't you? 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

0: And the holidays are coming. 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And for Christmas, November 10th for domestic and December 1st for international. 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

0: Stevie Nicks and Stand Back. I'm Maria Danza, and she's a Dancing with the Stars fan. She was on the show during season 12 on May 17th. And if you like Dancing with the Stars, even if you don't and you like football, they revealed that they're going to do a Super Bowl night. And the 11 remaining couples will dance to classic Super Bowl halftime shows throughout the years, and it's going to air on October 13th. 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
0: 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Here's Foreigner and Urgent.

0: Aerosmith and crying. I'm Maria Tanzan. Some teams are crying, others are cheering, but the NFL, now that September is over, has graded all 32 teams so far, and only one team got an A, and that's the San Francisco 49ers. Now, in fairness, the Bills, Chiefs, and I believe the Raiders got an A-, and only one team got an F. That'll be the LA Chargers.
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Barracuda, that is heart. I'm Maria Danz, and did you hear about the guy who found over $100,000 on top of an ATM? I'll tell you what he did coming up right now. It's Hall & Oates.

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0: Brian Adams and somebody, I'm Maria Danza, and somebody, a guy, found $128,000 on the top of a bank ATM. And here's what he did. He didn't just take the money and run. First, he thought it belonged to a fast food restaurant, brought it there. They were honest and said, it's not ours. So he called 911. Turns out, long story short, it belonged to the actual bank. I guess whoever was bringing the money to the ATM forgot about it, left it sitting there. This guy did not take one penny. Every dollar was there. And he wouldn't give his name, doesn't want any accolades or anything, and got no reward money, but at least they can give him free checking.
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0: Smoking in the boys' room. That's Motley Crue. I'm Maria Danza. And it looks like Tommy Lee and John 5 crashed Extreme's concert on September 26th. They walked right out on stage during More Than Words and were kind of looking around, like almost like they were home buyers instead of like on the middle of a stage. But anyway, Extreme said they were very amused by the whole thing but didn't miss a beat.
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0: Salisbury Hill, that's Peter Gabriel, and apparently just had another full moon because he released another song, the 10th song from his new album, O.I., and it's called Face the Wall. So that is out now. Now there is another version, the Brightside Mix, that's coming out on the next new moon.
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0: Baby Come Back. That is Player. I'm Maria Danza. Thanks for playing with us here this weekend. I'm done. My portion of the day is finished. But I want to again thank you for listening. Enjoy the rest of your weekend.
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1: 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So Treadmill High. We'll have that conversation first. 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

0: That is Phil Collins. 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

woke last night to the sound of thunder. How far off I sat and wondered. Started humming a song from 1962. And it's funny how the night moves when you just don't seem to have as much to lose.

0: That is Tom Petty. You're listening to Marty. So listening to your favorite music can help you recall things, right? It's called music memory. Yeah. According to studies, scientists found that people who listened to music for 20 minutes experienced a 30% increase in memory.
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0: That is Bryan Adams. You're listening to Marty's. When it comes to crying, life isn't fair. Studies show that men cry and are viewed as sympathetically, right? They're crying because something really important happened. When women are crying, though, often seen as dramatic, irrational, manipulative, right? It doesn't add up.
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0: That is Joe Walsh listening to Marty. So, ladies, so you're dating a guy who acts all formal and won't touch you. Might be a polite flirt. Yeah, these introverted men tend to value proper manners and physically move back during conversations. They call that polite flirt.
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0: That is R.E.M. So the foxtrot's a standard on Dancing with the Stars, but it's not the only dance named after an animal. The turkey trot came before the foxtrot. The grizzly bear featured two dancers coming together in kind of a frozen bear hug, also very popular. Other examples include the bunny hug and the kangaroo dip.
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Thank you for having us on. 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

0: It is police. Hey, it's Marty. So are you rusting out at the office? Experts describe it as a decline in employee motivation that happens when someone feels under-challenged, undervalued, underutilized, or unfulfilled. Some of the signs of rust out: feeling bored, speaking less at meetings, finding yourself becoming more irritable, that type of stuff.
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0: That is Bob Seger. Hey, it's Marty. So here's something I can get into. It's called Cozy Cardio. Low-intensity movement done at home in a comfortable setting. 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

0: that is in excess. 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So pets bring companionship and humor to our lives, but it's not always a smooth ride. In fact, a study found that the average pet parent has 231 mini panics each year. Top mini panics include their pet having irregular bowel movements or their pet not eating normal or that type of stuff, right? Like you worry about your pet like you do your own kid.
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0: Deep Blue Something and Breakfast at Tiffany's. Good time to be a sports fan right now. We got football, we got NHL, the NBA starts October 23rd. Yeah, a lot of sports on.
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0: That is Collective Soul. Hey, it's Marty. So we're going to end with this. If you see squirrels acting a lot of more busy, yeah, squirrels are a lot more active in October, gathering and storing those nuts for the winter. That's why.
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0: It's the Cars and Drive. The band 38 Special continues rocking into the night. More shows coming up in 2027. They play at least 100 concerts a year. In the middle of their 50th anniversary tour, you can catch 38 Special this week in Mississippi and Florida. And then the rest of the month, up until Halloween, there'll be five more shows coming up for 38 Special in the state of California. Progressive Insurance. 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

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I'm Jackson Beckham. Happy you're here.

0: The Electric Light Orchestra with Sweet Talkin' Woman. Jackson Beckham here. You a coffee drinker? How much coffee is okay to drink? New guidelines say about 5 cups of 8 ounces each is generally safe for adults, linked to a lower risk of heart failure and stroke and heart disease. So go ahead and enjoy 5 cups of coffee every day.
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0: Billy Idol doing the Rebel Yell. I'm Jackson Beckham. Rod Stewart planning his final encore. More on that next. Here's Cheap Trick. I want you to want me.
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0: It's Ozzy Osbourne, Mama, I'm Coming Home. Well, Hot Rod Stewart has confirmed a new round of tour dates. This will be the last, according to Rod. The final encore. 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Looks like the shows for next year, looking from April to July, will mostly be in Europe to see Rod Stewart's final encore. 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

0: It's the Grateful Dead and Touch of Grey. The whole world isn't feeling that good about next year. 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

0: It's the Slow Hand, Eric Clapton, after midnight. Jackson Beckham here. So what's the first and the last thing you do every day? If you're like most Americans, it has to do with your smartphone. That's right. Wake up in the morning, check it, see what's on there, what happened overnight. And right before you go to bed, just before you lay down to sleep, yeah, check that smartphone one more time. Why not?
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7: Well, here's what's happening. 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
8: Hey, great to be with you, Bruce, and our listeners.
9: Yeah, excited to be in studio.
8: We have people come in and they go, hey, we thought you were a national show. We didn't know you were local.
7: Well, it's because you're...
8: So that's how good you are, Bruce. Well, but anyway...
7: You're world famous, Dave. Come on.
8: I just want to say we are local and yeah.
7: Yeah, they're right here in Spokane and Coeur d'Alene, for crying out loud. They've been here for 35 plus years. So check them out. On the front, you know, the Fed raising rates because they say inflation is still too high, which it is. And they're saying it could be a problem, not just for the near term, but for, you know, 2 or 3 years. So what's your reaction to this?
8: My reaction to this is you don't have to even think about inflation coming down until the price of diesel comes down. Mm. The price of diesel is a major issue. When you've got where the president says, hey, we're not going to be exporting diesel because we need it here. And with that price, there are so many, you know, everything is basically moved on diesel, either a train or a truck.
7: Yep.
8: So everything that you buy. So until diesel comes down, then you can start talking about the price of inflation coming down. But yeah, inflation has been stubborn. A lot of times it just gets back to the fuel price. I mean, Biden wanted to go all, you know, environmental, you know, green. So then they to get people to go that way, he got to raise the cost of gas. And then now we've got the war in Iran that's causing this. So some of it's kind of self decided.
7: Self-inflicted.
8: Yes, self-inflicted. I mean, it's just the consequence of, you know, actions at times. Yeah.
7: No, no doubt.
10: So you heard it here, folks. Forget about it.
7: Hey, Jonathan's joined the mafia. But.
8: Yeah.
9: But when Dave, I was in middle school growing up, we had a group called the Mob.
7: Oh, there you go.
9: Men of Boldness was our small
7: Men
9: group.
7: Men of Boldness. So, yeah. I like it. I like it. So there we go. We'll have to get a T-shirt with that. For
9: yeah,
7: you.
9: Yeah.
7: Yeah. Yeah. But, you know, the rising interest rates, and you both can certainly weigh in on this. I mean, it's kind of a double-edged sword when you're in retirement, is it not?
8: Yeah. So it depends on your situation.
7: Right.
8: So
7: right.
8: The good part is higher rates can mean better returns on savings accounts and short-term CDs. We're seeing the benefit for what we use for income strategy. You know, we're seeing the benefit of higher returns that make a big difference.
7: Sure.
8: But they also can push up the cost of debt that we're carrying. So that's adding to inflation, right? So where you land depends entirely where your finances are structured.
7: Yeah, all about your debt, what debt load you carry, and what kind of debt is that? Is it credit card debt where they, you know, let's face it, credit cards believe that 21 to 27% interest is reasonable, and it's not. All right, so Dave, you hear from people all the time who've done, you know, again, a lot of things right in their savings, and they have saved, and they take advantage of matches and those kind of things, and they've been patient, and they stayed the course, and now they're feeling worry because the government is not, you know, or government is making decisions that could impact their future lifestyle as they deem in retirement, and that feeling is real, isn't it?
8: Yeah, it is, and so here's the thing. A person shouldn't have to guess what that means for their income.
7: Mm-hmm.
8: Should have something that's, you know, this is how much we're going to get as a return, and that is not going to affect it. And being in something that moves up and down, i.e. the stock market, is not where you want to, you know, go as an income. Because, you know, we could have one last big run up here and then a crash. I'm not saying we are, but I wouldn't be surprised if it did. So then the person that's depending on the stock market can really, you know, get wiped out in that. So, you know, on the other hand, you don't make enough, you know, we see people come in with target date funds and for safety, but they're like making nothing. They'd make more on a CD on a lot of them. So, you know, that's an issue. And the uncertainty of a rate hike, that, you know, the stock market kind of fidgets around it. However, I don't think 50 basis points is going to make a big difference.
7: Sure.
8: Yeah.
7: Folks, the one thing, and we said it right out of the gate, a lot of you have done a great job saving $500,000, $1 million, $3 million, $5 million. 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If you're just tuning in, we're talking about the recent rise in interest rates and what it could mean for your retirement. Jonathan, when people hear this kind of news, the instinct is, I've got to do something. I've got to act, right? And I've got to move things around. I don't want to just stay static. What would you say might be the wrong move right now?
9: So the last thing you want to do is have an emotional reaction. The emotional pull is going to be, do I react? Do I do something? I need to make a big change, especially when you've worked really, really hard for your retirement. You want to make sure that you built what you have. But a lot of times those decisions, when we're impulsive or frustrated or emotional, they're going to hurt us in the long run. So we want to make sure that we're not reacting to headlines. We're not reacting to those news articles that are popping up, that we're going to make sure we run the numbers. We analytically look at it. We factor in, you know what? Interest rates go up. Interest rates go down. We build those into our plans. When we say, hey, there's a stress test, a lot of times we talk about market volatility and when the market's up or down, but that stress test, a lot of it's going to be based on the rise in interest rates as well as when there's a reduction in interest rates. So we do factor that into our plans. And what can really help protect you is having a plan that's going to be built for the long haul, for the long term, that's not just going to be built on headlines. So I know, depending on when you're on social media or scrolling, a lot can change in a day. A lot can change in a week, to spend it, maybe even on how you're feeling when there's lots of things going on in the world that are frustrating, when you're doom scrolling and you're just kind of like, oh my goodness, this is so bad. Whether it's political, whether it's watching the news, or there's people are running for office and they have all the commercials about this person's the worst human on the planet and this is everything he's done wrong. And then the next guy comes up and says, that person's the worst person. It's don't focus on the headlines, focus on the numbers.
7: 800-700-8229. And Dave, if someone's listening right now and they feel a little uneasy with what's going on, you know, the worry is real for them. I mean, but, you know, what would you say that someone should actually do right now if they're feeling a little angstful?
8: Yeah. So this might help to get the knot out of your stomach. So what you need is, you first step is getting clarity and not guessing or, you know, running by emotions. So what you need to do is have a strategy session. And so what we run for people is a personal progress report. So that way you can see if you're, you know, on target for where you want to be, you know, or, and that means for retirement, will I have enough to retire? We're going to run it like, okay, you retire at a date you know, desire to retire. We'll run it on that. And then you're going to find out, you know, where you're at. So it's not based on guessing or hoping. It's on, you know, actual numbers. And so it helps take that gray area out. So, you know, what does your income look like? You know, what's protected, you know, against the stock market down correction? What's exposed? And so, and having a plan, a written plan given to you, is going to give you the confidence. And sometimes people come in and they find out that they're better off than what they thought.
7: Yeah.
8: But, you know, until you have that, you don't really know.
7: Yeah. And so, but there may be some people out there saying, Dave, hey, I'm just going to wait and see what happens. I'm going to just take a patient approach to see what develops. Why can that also be wrong?
8: So being an ostrich, burying your head in the sand, that's not going to determine what you do. That's kind of like saying, I'm just going to take my hands off the steering wheel and, you know, I'll wake up in 5 minutes and then I'll deal with reality. So you need to have a strategy, and you need to, you know, with risk, with market, deal with different things, that you got enough income. And so that's why it's important to do it now. A lot of times, you know, we'll get people and they'll go like, oh yeah, I kept putting this off. Then we get a correction and they're not in as good spot, and they could have been in a great spot. So that's why, you know, you know, want to mess around with time and you want to get a, you know, plan put together. Yeah.
7: So, folks, here's what we want you to take away from our conversation here in this first part of the show. The Fed did make a move, and it was one they had to make, and it will not be their last. Borrowing costs are going to go up. The markets are uncertain. And if you don't have a clear written plan in place, you're navigating all of that without any kind of a map. 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
7: 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Healthcare, housing, maybe travel. But you say the real number, the number one thing that often surprises people is taxes, quietly built into retirement accounts that they spent a lifetime filling up. People are like, I hadn't really thought of that. And that's what we're going to unpack with you during this portion of Altmaier Financial Radio with Dave and Jonathan Altmaier and Bruce Steinbrock. Two locations for Altmaier Financial here in the Inland Northwest, Spokane, top floor of the Davenport Tower downtown, where they do have free valet parking. Also in Coeur d'Alene near the Coeur d'Alene Resort. Dave, let's talk taxes here because, taxes, absolutely, the biggest expense in retirement when most people barely even think about them because their relationship with taxes has been, well, that's the thing that I do by April 15th every year, and that's our relationship with taxes largely during our working years.
8: Some experts, they'll say, well, taxes is the number one expense ahead of health care and housing. But look at it this way. If you got your money in an IRA, you take that out, you might be in a 22% tax bracket.
7: Sure.
8: So you just took a 22% hit against your income. Or you might have a brokerage account, and that might be a tax at 20%. So when we run a plan, and let's say how much you want to live on them, and they say $10,000, well, they're thinking – that's their take home that they want. Okay. So that might mean we have to create a plan. We start with $12,000 a month. So there's, you know, $2,000 a month that's eaten away at their savings, their investment. So it is a major thing. Because, and remember with the IRA, I have said this the whole time I've been on the air, probably 15 years. An IRA is an IOU to the IRS.
7: Mm-hmm.
8: So just remember that, and then whatever's left over when you pass away, they're going to tax that too. Taxes, you know, really haven't gone down. If anything, they're going to go up because of the national deficit, and they're going to have to do something. Here's how government works. Unless there's some big desperate blow up, they don't deal with it because they want to get reelected. So If they do what's the best thing to do, people will get upset and vote them out because they're not getting as many goodies, right? So, you know, that's one thing you got to realize about taxes. So, all right, here's an example. Netting $250,000 from an IRA in a 22% bracket can require withdrawing $320,500. That's over $70,000 in taxes.
7: That's a lot of taxes.
8: Yes. Mm-hmm.
7: Yeah, that's over the course of your retirement, folks. So, again, that's why we want to bring it to your attention. And, Jonathan, it isn't a one-year problem. Retirement today, I mean, let's face it, you're seeing it. It's lasting 25, 30 or more years, and that's three decades for tax rules to change. What does that, long horizon mean for how we should think about taxes?
9: So the rules keep moving. So that's one thing we know with the government. They're going to keep changing the rules. So
7: move
9: the RMD age went from 72 to 73 in 2023, and the proposal is going to rise to 75 in 2033. Now, we've had a few individuals come into our office, and they're like, oh, that's so great. You know, I'm going to be paying less in taxes. What they're doing is every time they delay that, what they do is they bump up the start amount, and it's a higher percentage. So actually, long term, every time they delay it and push it out, you end up paying more in taxes. So they're actually filling their coffers. So, but sometimes it's nice not having to pull that money if you're still working in your 70s. But most of the people coming into our office, they want to be done by their 70s. So at least on their own terms. So Social Security tax thresholds were set in 1984 and never indexed. So a rule aimed at the wealthiest 10% now touches roughly half of all beneficiaries. So rules set in 1984, decades later, individuals, what they're making this year, probably in 1984, they would be thinking, man, you're making six figures. That's insane. But now that's just trying to go to the grocery store and fill up the gas tank. So make sure when you're factoring Social Security, it's not just hitting high net worth earners. It's hitting pretty much half of all beneficiaries. And today's rates are historically low while the national debt keeps growing. Like Dave was mentioning, we have a debt problem in this country. Future rates could go higher. Most likely they will. And small decisions compound. Just like when you're investing and you make a small decision, I'm going to put 5% in my 401k match rather than 3%. Those small decisions can last a lifetime. So one published comparison showed a conversion strategy. So we're talking about doing conversions to save on taxes. That strategy saved $124,000 in lifetime taxes, leaving $655,000 more at age 100. So we're talking about over $500,000, $655,000, by showing different conversion strategies to save on taxes.
7: Yeah, that's real dollars, folks. 800-700-8229 to reach out to Dave, Jonathan, and the team. And Dave, here's where we want to really slow down, because most people think they already have a tax-efficient strategy. They visited maybe their CPA or their tax preparer, and they've done this spring after spring after spring to file their return. But you say that's something very different. What the difference between tax preparation and real tax-efficient strategies is a key component of what you guys do.
8: Yeah. So tax preparation looks through the rearview mirror. Your CPA is a historian, so it records what already happened when almost nothing can be changed. So this is what I mean. There's a tax strategy that I became aware of, and I thought, oh, that would be good to use for my taxes for last year. Well, in order to do those, use those, you had to implement them in 2025. So I can't go in, you know, right before I file and say, okay, I want to use this tax strategy now. It's, you're behind it. So tax efficient strategies look through the windshield. So anticipating future exposure and to your assets and that sort of thing. So you have to go like, hey, what can we do, you know, to lower taxes? Some consequences is Medicare premiums use a two-year look back. So this year's surcharge reflects income from 2 years ago. So that can be a bummer. So, you know, that's your IRMA, right? So if you're on Medicare, you know what I'm talking about. Mm-hmm. Based on your income, you're going to pay a surcharge. That's what I'm going to call it. So you're going to pay a surcharge, and you're going to pay extra on this. So if you have no income, you don't have the surcharge. But if you do have a good income, then, you know, there's a surcharge. It's a distribution of wealth strategy, just like Social Security is a distribution of wealth. Well, what do you mean by that, Dave? It's a distribution of wealth. Well, when Social Security, low earners receive a higher percentage of benefits when they retire than high earners do. High earners do not get as high as or as a percentage as low earners. That's the way of doing distribution of wealth. So we transfer money from high earners to low earners. That's just how it's designed. And you're going, well, Dave, how do you know about that, right? So anyway, here's the thing. My daughter got into all this genealogy, right, Bruce? Well, here's the thing. So I find out that Arthur Altmaier, who founded Social Security, they call him Mr. Social Security. They got a building name.
7: So not Mr. Altmaier, Mr. Social Security.
8: Yes.
7: Okay.
8: But on the building, it says Arthur Altmaier Building.
7: Nice.
8: So he is my first cousin twice removed. He was the architect that designed Social Security. And if they would have done it the way he designed it, you know, we'd have big surpluses right now. But politicians wanted to get their hands on the money, so that's that.
9: By the way, thing that's done and over with.
8: Yeah. Yeah, exactly.
7: Touche.
8: And I liked your doomsday scrolling comment.
7: Yeah.
8: It's kind of like, okay, you do your doomsday, then Sunday morning you turn on and watch Meet the Depressed. Meet the Press. So.
9: Boy, that's why you were on TV on Saturdays.
7: I was going to say an early Foxworthy joke without even being in the Foxworthy segment. Folks, how important are taxes? Well, yeah, Dave spent probably as many pages in his book talking about taxes and their effect on your retirement as he did in any chapter in the book that he wrote called The Last Leg of Your Journey to Retirement. It starts right here on page 35. He's where do we begin with taxes? Perhaps by acknowledging we all bear responsibility for the resource we share. 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And while you're at it, you might as well just set up an appointment and come in and find out, where are you on your path to retirement? 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All right, we've only got time for about one more question in this segment. So let's talk about those listening to us today, Dave. And they say, hey, I have a CPA, and they've done really good things for me, and my retirement taxes are handled. How do you help them see what forward-looking planning can add to their plan?
8: Well, most CPAs do not talk about Roth conversions. Again, they're more interested in, oh, you got to pay more taxes this year, rather than forward thinking, 30 years down the road, 20 years, how much will I have to live on after tax? And so our strategic Roth integration, and we have a CPA that's independent, that's in our suite of offices, and he'll be a part of this process. It's gonna show you take full advantage of the strategic Roth integration recommendations. And then you'll see, for instance, if we have a 60-year-old and a 60-year-old couple, if one of those live to age 90, and I just did one, 1.5 $4 million in their IRA. They took advantage of this. They will have, instead of $1.4 million at 90, they'll have $2.8 million. So it is huge. And not only that, if you have kids, then that money passes tax-free to them on top of it. But just you alone, that's how much money we're talking.
7: Sure.
8: It's a lot.
7: It is.
8: But, you know, it's kind of like the CPA doesn't want to. Well, and I, and in all fairness, they don't have the tools that we have to be able to forward think it with a strategic Roth integration. It's just a concept. You know, you pay the tax now, you know, it doesn't make sense for the farmer. You want to pay tax, you know, on the seed and not on the crop. So, yeah.
7: Folks, again, Dave, Jonathan, and the team would love to sit down and chat with you. Go to altmeyerfinancial.com. You can set up that appointment. You can download Dave's book. 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
7: Thanks for joining us on Altmeyer Financial Radio with Dave and Jonathan Altmeyer. I'm Bruce Steinbrock. Before the break, we were talking about why taxes can be the biggest expense of your 25, 30, or 30, you know, however long your retirement lasts. The difference between filing last year's tax return and planning for the next 30 years, those are two very, very different things. Jonathan, let's go into a little more specifics here. Let's talk tax landmines. And those aren't fun because you may step on one or two in retirement, and boy, they can be really, really costly to you, can't they?
10: Yeah, I definitely know when individuals come into our office, the most common calculation or thing after we go through our process is, I wished I put more into a Roth. Man, I didn't know what that was. I hadn't looked into it, but I just wish I'd put it into a Roth. So if you're one of those people that are thinking, man, I'm the one that missed out, I would say 99% of individuals coming in are thinking, I wished I'd put more into a Roth. So you're one, you're in the minority, or you're in the majority. So don't feel bad. When it comes to taxes, there's a few different things that are going to be important. If a lot of you have money you've put into deferred tax brackets, that's an important thing to pay attention to. So you're putting pre-tax contributions in, you're funding it with pre-tax dollars, just like your 401k. It's going straight from your paycheck, deducted on your tax return, which lowers your taxable income for the year. And it does grow tax-free, so it's really nice having that tax-deferred strategy. However, when you take withdrawals and you take the money out, which typically is going to be in retirement, every dollar withdrawn is taxed as ordinary income, and it's going to be based on your tax bracket at the time. So I just had an individual come in, and we were working with him this week, putting a plan in place and setting up an income strategy, and she was saying, man, I have this Social Security pension, husband's pension. Right now, I'm making more money retired than I was while I was working. So a lot of times people don't take that into account, that maybe I'll be in the same tax bracket, or if taxes go up, I'm going to be in a higher tax bracket. So deferring it and building this large account base and then pulling out withdrawals later in retirement could be a landmine. So you want to make sure if you're putting it in tax deferred that You've done the calculations. If you're a high net worth individual, CEO of a company in a really high tax bracket, and you know, in retirement, I'm going to plan on living off less income. I know I should be in a lower tax bracket, then that might make sense. But for a lot of individuals, they usually stay in the same tax bracket.
7: Yeah, a lot to dig into there. And Dave, you know, what Jonathan's talking about, those can trigger, you know, income decisions. And that means we may be, you know, managing more moves than we ever considered. And let's talk about, you know, what should be in your toolkit if you want to manage your retirement income over the long haul.
8: So call that bracket management. And it's deliberately filling a chosen bracket each year. So, for instance, let's say you have an IRA. So you're going to take out $144,000 in withdrawals.
7: Okay.
8: Well, that's at a 24% tax
7: bracket. So that takes you to the very, very top of the 24% tax bracket if you're married, filing jointly, right?
8: Thank you. Yes. Yeah. Uh-huh. So then if you have a Roth, then you can take that money out and it's not taxed above that. That's the next step. Sometimes you might even look at, you know, with a brokerage, a lot of times taxed at a 20%.
7: Sure.
8: So what I'm saying is you want to use the smarter sequencing of, you know, okay, how are we going to keep you in this 24% tax bracket rather than getting you up to 40%? Now, that might not be an option because if everything's in an IRA, then you don't have that diversification.
10: And we just ran an RMD for an individual turning 73, and one model showed that untouched accounts, so this person's pushing their retirement income, it pushed to retire into 32% tax bracket at age 75, and then it bumps them up to the 35% tax bracket by 81. So a lot of times, like you're talking earlier, that tax torpedo, an extra $1,000 for an IRA withdrawal, a lot of times you're thinking, it's only $1,000 extra a month. That can be taxed at an effective 40.7% tax bracket as it drags Social Security into taxation. So there's a lot of things to keep in mind. Medicare is another one. There's that Irma cliff. Just $1 over the limit triggers surcharges on parts B and D. So it's important that you know what your current income tax brackets are. That's why we partner with the CPA, make sure we are keeping track of that Medicare Irma. And then there's a widow's penalty. So that's important to make sure you're aware of that. One couple survivor paid nearly $9,000 more per year on less income after moving to single filer bracket. So that's another one that's very important that you plan for, because we usually work with couples. And when they come in, we're working with both spouses. Maybe one's running the finances. Another one is just making sure they're aware of how everything's functioning. But at some point, we'll be working probably with one individual. So want to make sure we account for that single filer brackets. And it's one of the most unfortunate things is when our clients pass away, but we want to make sure that we've prepared them that while they're going through that grieving process and changes and all the different things going on, that somebody's looking out saying, hey, we planned, and right now this isn't going to affect your taxes, and you're not going to be penalized, and you're not going to get a widow's penalty. Just making sure that things stay as close to the same as possible.
7: Yeah. 800-782-29, the number to reach out to Dave, Jonathan, and the team. And again, Dave's written the book. Chapter 5 is all about taxes. It's about 11, 12 pages long in his book, The Last Leg of Your Journey to Retirement. 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Dave, Jonathan talked about this, and nobody wants to think about their own passing, but one of the greatest gifts that we can provide if we're married to our spouse, and really to our family as we, you know, if we pass, is to make sure that you don't leave your heirs a tax bomb. And let's talk about what this means. One of the greatest gifts that we can leave our family is solid tax planning.
8: Reminds me of the song Hit Me Like a Bomb. That was by Third Day. Yeah, anyway,
7: yeah. So,
8: but you're absolutely right. Here's the thing, what Jonathan was talking about. Well, it's only $1,000 more, mm-hmm. right? But what it adds up to be, well, okay, why pay the $1,000 more if you don't have to? I mean, would you rather give the $1,000 to the IRS or to your neighbor? So that's what we're talking about. Now, with the strategic Roth integration, what you brought up was this tax bomb with the IRA. So a lot of people, children, do not know this. It passed in the last tax thing or two of them ago.
7: Yeah, I think it was the Secure Act 2.0.
8: Thank you. Yeah. The Secure, yeah.
7: Yeah.
8: So the Secure 2.0, and what it said was at the second death or death of the parents, then all of that money is taxable to the kids. Now, before you could do some planning and you could come up with a program where you could take the RMDs out.
7: Yeah, they called that the stretch IRA?
8: Yes.
7: Yeah.
8: Thanks for reminding me. I've done a lot of them. For some reason, I called it blank. So, yeah. It's a stretch IRA. That's what people do. And, hey, it's great. I'm 50 years old. I only have to take a RMD based on age 50. It's not that much.
7: Mm-hmm.
8: So it was really good. Well, they took that away, and they said now when you inherit this IRA, it's 100% taxable now. So if you have a kid that's making, you know, $120,000, and then they inherit an IRA, $1 million or $500,000. Whoa, there goes 35%.
7: Yeah, over 10 years, they're going, what in the heck? Mom and dad left me a tax bomb.
8: Yeah. So I thought I was going to get a lot more than that. So when I started this.
7: Well, let's face it, mom and dad didn't want to leave it to the government. They wanted to leave it to their children.
8: Yeah. So with the Roth conversion, the strategic Roth, if you have this in a Roth, when you pass away, then that goes to, and you name your child as a beneficiary. They can take all of that out in the first year. They can defer it. Basically, if they're smart, this is what they're going to do. They're going to defer it for 10 years because they did get the tax free growth on it for 10 years. And then after 10 years, they pay tax on the gains moving forward from there. So now you've got this 10-year period, and let's say you make 7% on your money. Now that balance doubles, they have access to all that amount tax-free. That's a big, big difference between having a Roth and just a regular IRA. So an inherited Roth follows the, you know, that 10-year rule.
7: Right, right. 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
7: 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We're going to dive into the mailbag in a moment, but first up, ladies and gentlemen, it is time for Foxworthy Redneck Jokes.
8: All right, here we are. So here's the first one.
7: Okay.
8: This is how you start your day out, right? So you might be a redneck if you blow smoke rings during breakfast.
7: Okay. That goes well with the Cheerios.
8: Yeah. Oh, exactly. Yeah. Yeah. Here's the next one. You might be a redneck if your nail clippers are your front teeth. So that would have been Al Davis, who was the owner of the Raiders.
7: Yeah.
8: They always showed him biting his nails. You know, he was a little nervous, you know.
7: Yep. Just win, baby.
8: Wait, just win, baby. And hoping that that big bomb that they're throwing is going to get you a touchdown.
7: That was only when they had Kenny Stabler and Jim Plunkett at quarterback.
8: Yeah, right. And here's the last one. You might be a redneck if recounting your marital history takes both hands.
7: That means you got some alimony checks to sign. As Jeff Foxworthy says, there is a little bit of redneck in all of us. All right, now to the questions from our great listeners. We appreciate you tuning in to the show each and every week around the Inland Northwest. Nancy in Spokane Valley says, my husband's been laid off after more than 30 years at his job, and we do have a good amount of money saved in our emergency fund, so we don't feel like we need to panic right yet. But I think we're fine financially, even if he just says, okay, that's enough. I'm going to retire. I got 30 years under my belt. But she doesn't think it might be the best mental choice for him. So what Nancy is wondering is, you know, what would it be like if we came in and sat down and talked and found out about retirement and whether he can actually do it and maybe whether he should do it for his mental health as well as his financial health?
8: Yeah, so this is what I would say. You need to emphasize retirement income. So if he retires, does he have enough to live on for income?
7: Mm-hmm.
8: And that's what I would talk about. So even though he's not mentally ready, that's the big piece. Big piece is, can I afford to retire? So run that information first. An income plan and say, hey, we will, you know, be able to have enough, you know, for that. So you don't need to panic.
7: At the end of the day, Dave, we never want somebody to make panicked decisions. But you've seen this here in the Inland Northwest over the last, you know, probably 5 to 10 years, especially post-COVID. I mean, there have been some businesses that have had to make some tough choices and laying people off or furloughing or whatever. And especially those who have been at a job for a long time, they're like, do I want to go back in the job market? I mean, it's a decision. Let's say it happens when you're 62 and maybe you were planning on getting to 65 or 67. But now you're like, well, let's take some inventory. You've had to work through this with some individuals and couples over the last few years.
8: Exactly. But it's really reaffirming.

0: do with it. And so he's wondering, where should he start? Now, we don't know the amount. We don't know how old Richard is. But inheriting it from his father, we've got to believe, well, if dad is, I'm going to just say, you know, maybe his dad was in his 80s and, you know, Richard is somewhere in his 50s or 60s. What would you do to help him in this situation?
1: Yeah, so when you inherit an IRA from your father or mother, you must set a dedicated beneficiary inherited IRA account. So in layman's terms, that is going to be your father's IRA. Now it becomes your IRA. So how that works is you have to contact the custodian. So if your father had an account at Fidelity, what you'll have to do is open an inherited IRA at Fidelity. Now, if you had an account at Charles Schwab, you'd have to, or your father had an account at Charles Schwab, you'd have to contact the custodian and open an account there as well. Then submitting the required documents, which sounds like you've already done that, which is a certified copy of death and proof of your identity. At that point, then they open a Beni IRA in your name. And at that point, you can transfer the assets pretty much from any trustee to trustee transfer, meaning you can move it to any other institution. And a lot of times you want to be careful with rollovers. You want to make sure that you're not just cashing out the check or mixing it with your own personal retirement funds. You want to make sure that it's separated. So it sounds like you're at that point. Now, a lot of it comes down to, is it a traditional or a Roth? So with the traditional IRA, withdrawals count as ordinary income, so it's taxable income. So you probably don't want to take all of it out in 1 year, because that's going to make you, the IRS will love you and you will be in a very high tax bracket. Now, Roth IRA withdrawals are typically tax-free, especially if the person has held them for over 5 years. Then there's a 10-year clock. So you have until December 31st of the 10-year following your dad's death to completely empty the account. So there's a 10-year period. So if it's a Roth, you can wait and hold the whole account in the Roth for 10 years and take it all out, and it's tax-free, and it grew tax-free for 10 years. However, you want to make sure if he had already reached age 73 and started his required minimum distributions, you have to take annual withdrawals. So there's a small calculation. It usually starts out at 73 that you have to make sure that you're taking those withdrawals in years 1 through 9 and following that to full depletion in year 10. So we always help our clients with all this because this is a lot of information, but a lot of times missing an annual RMD can trigger a severe IRS penalty of 25% on the amount that should have been withdrawn. So you want to make sure that you're calculating how to do that and if it makes sense to. So a lot of times if someone is their first couple of years of retirement, haven't turned Social Security on, don't have a ton of income sources, we might drain the inherited IRA account. Just to make sure that when a pension is turned on or some other income sources like Social Security or a pension later in retirement are turned on, that we're not taking all out of the inherited IRA and kind of creating a landmine or tax mine like we talked about earlier.
0: Yeah.
2: And may I add, it is a big deal. That's why we have a full-time staff person dedicated just to, for RMDs for our clients. So it's not, you know, you don't want to get it wrong.
0: No, exactly. Folks, yeah. Reach out to Dave Jonathan and the team. Legacy is just one component in the retirement income plan. It's all five parts, though, working together. Call 800-700-8229. Jonathan, we got time for one more. Carol in Liberty Lake says, what are some good resources to help me learn more about my options for Social Security?
1: So every individual has their own Social Security account. I believe that's going to be the most helpful. So if you can log into your Social Security account, you can view your earnings record, personalized benefit estimates. It'll show you year by year estimates of what your Social Security benefit should be. So that's going to be the most helpful one. Now, a lot of individuals, when they try to get in their Social Security account, they are not able to. For some reason, the government websites do not function like private websites. So if that is the case and you can't access your Social Security account, then you can look at some benefit calculators. You can model payments for claiming possibly at age 62 or full retirement age. So if you're retiring in the next year or so, you probably want to at least run that at age 67. There are Social Security publications. I know it probably makes more sense than doing the Social Security publications to do third party programs. So AARP has a Social Security Resource Center. So you could just type in AARP Social Security. And then there's another one called the National Council on aging.

0: So National Council on Aging has a guidance for applying and step-by-step application walkthroughs and timeline expectations. So if you're wanting help on aging, contact the National Council on Aging.
1: There you go.
0: So, yeah. Perfect.
1: 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It's all about Social Security. And Dave spends about 8, 9, 10 pages right here on Social Security. 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
8: From Genesis chapter 12, verses 1 through 3. Now the Lord said to Abram, "Go from your country and your kindred and your father's house to the land that I will show you. I will make of you a great nation, and I will bless you, and make your name great, so that you will be a blessing. I will bless those who bless you, and the ones who curse you, I will curse. And in you, all the families of the earth shall be blessed." The word of the Lord.
9: Thank you, Dalton, and thank you to our, well, what do we call you guys? I don't need... Our boomwhackers? I'm not sure. I have so many thoughts. I have so many comments, but I'm going to keep them all to myself. I think I need it to soak in a little bit longer. That was incredible. Thank you all for leading us in worship. So I'm going to start with a quick story. As we were sharing our announcements this morning, specifically about our third grade Bibles, this memory came rushing back to me. And I may have told this story before, but it's appropriate, I think. My brother and I also received our third grade Bibles at our home church, Orcas Island Community Church. They were brown and they had our names, gilted, on the edge. And those Bibles were some of the most precious gifts that we were given as kids. I remember just thinking, this is the coolest thing. And we kept them under our beds. My brother and I, we shared bunk beds in our room, and we kept them under our bed. And every once in a while we'd go down and, we were just most interested in the maps. We would look at the maps and, you know, we would do things. And they stayed under our beds for many, many years. We'd take them to church. We'd take them, you know, to camps we went to. And then I remember when I was about a sophomore in high school, I was looking probably for like my football cleats or something under the bed. And I found my brother's Bible. And I was like, oh man, this is awesome. And I opened up the first flap. And most Bibles have, you know, that opportunity for, to say who's it to and where it came from. And my brother, in some kind of Sharpie marker, so huge lettering, had attempted to write his name Chandler in the Bible, and it had gone terribly wrong, right? He got about, I think, halfway through, forgot the letters for the rest of his name, so he started to just make markings that he thought were letters, and it dribbled off, and he clearly got mad at one point because he scraped it. I mean, it was not good. But the best part for me was, and then it said, "From," and it didn't say Orcas Island Community Church, it just said God. So to Chandler, or what looked like Chandler, from God, right? He didn't realize that it came from the community church. He just thought, well, the Bible comes from God, and so I'm going to put "from God." And I reflected on that story, kind of throughout my life. And, you know, as we say, from the mouth of babes, there's some wisdom in that, right? This idea that Scripture comes to us from God as a gift. I bring up that story because I don't always feel that way about the Bible. Now, I imagine that that's kind of shocking to hear coming from your pastor. But there have been times in my life when I haven't really known what to do with Scripture. There's all kinds of reasons for that. There are times in my life when I'm a reader, and there are times when I'm less of a reader. So that may be a part of it. There are times in which I find the stories of Scripture extremely engaging, and there are times when I open the Bible and I feel like I have to slog through a portion of Scripture. Another piece of it is that there are times in my life where I have seen Scripture used as a weapon against other people. And so in some way, Scripture has sometimes been tainted for me, and I've struggled and wrestled with it, and I've put it to the side and not wanted to engage with it. And I get angry about that because other people shouldn't have an influence on how I am engaged by the Word of God. So I have all kinds of different experiences. And scattered in those experiences are these moments where I have opened Scripture and it's like God is speaking directly to me. It's like thousands of years ago, those very words were written for McLean Stone in 2026. I've had those moments as well. And so Scripture for me is a bag of beauty, And it's also an experience of wrestling. It's an experience of not knowing entirely what to do with this document that was written by human beings, and yet we say is inspired by the Holy Spirit, and it's given for us. Next Sunday, we are going to dive into the first gospel of the New Testament, the Gospel of Matthew. And we're going to work our way through Matthew. And I know that there are some people here who are like, a sermon series should be 6 weeks. Done. I don't know how long this is going to go. This is going to go for as long as it takes us to go through the book of Matthew. But I'm excited about it. I'm excited about it because my hope is at the end of this sermon series, when we've walked our way through the book of Matthew, you will have had the opportunity to perhaps fall in love with Scripture again. Because maybe for you, you also have a tenuous relationship with it. Maybe there are times when you don't really feel like opening the Scripture because you might read something that feels oppressive. You might read something that has been used in your life by someone to speak against you or try to keep you in a box. All of those things are very viable, very real experiences. And I'm excited about this because I hope that you have a different experience. Now, we had four different opportunities in terms of which Gospels we could read, but I chose Matthew, and there's a reason for that. There are lots of wonderful Gospels, and all of them have different theological points that they make and emphasis that they put forth. The book of John, for many, is the most beautiful. It is somewhat poetic in the way that it is written, but I've chosen Matthew, and there's a reason for that. Matthew is written to religious people. When Matthew wrote his gospel, the audience of Matthew were Jewish Christians. They were individuals who had grown up in the faith of Israel, had been going to synagogue, had been going to church their entire lives, and now they're being faced with a new story of God's redemption for them. And some of them they're excited about it. Some of them, they don't know quite what to do with it because they bring to it all kinds of history and experience from their Jewish faith. And there are others who are rejecting it. And so Matthew is writing to that community. It is addressed to a community steeped in the Hebrew Scriptures. People who know the promises, who knew the story, and who had been waiting for something. But today, before we open to Matthew, we need to ask a prior question. What story is Matthew telling? Where does that story begin? And what has the world been waiting for to come from that story? Because the Gospel of Matthew does not actually begin with the Gospel of Matthew. It begins 2,000 years earlier with a man named Abram. It begins with a promise that would then weave itself through the rest of the Hebrew Scriptures. And so today we go back to where the story begins, so that next Sunday, when we kick off our series in Matthew, we will already feel the weight of what it is he's declaring. Dalton, still reverberating with the boomwhackers, read for us from Genesis chapter 12, verses 1 through 2. And this is verse 1. Now the Lord said to Abram, go from your country and your kindred and your father's house to the land that I will show you. I think one of the things that I want to explore as we look at the Gospel of Matthew is this idea that words matter, that entire histories can be communicated in a couple of sentences, in a couple of words, and that certainly is the case in Genesis chapter 12, verse 1. We shouldn't rush past these words. Abraham, well, he's called Abram at this point, is 75 years old. He has a wife. He has a family, he has a household, a community, and he is being asked by God to leave it all for a destination that God is going to show him. Now, I've made this point in the past, but I think it's an important one. Notice the shape of that command. It's not, go to the land of Canaan that is filled with milk and honey. It isn't, go to the land that I am going to give you, and it's called Bethlehem. It's called Jerusalem. It's called Judea. No, it is, go to the land that I will show you. The destination is going to be revealed along the way, not before it. This is the posture that God asks Abraham to have. Open your arms. Receive. I'm not going to tell you what it is. You're going to have to trust that I will walk beside you and show you the good things that I have for you. This posture is not of certainty, but uncertainty. It requires trust in the one who is leading. This is another reason that I think the book of Matthew is going to be important for us. We live in a culture that craves certainty. And you guys, that word certainty and its opposite uncertainty, these are going to be themes that show up throughout the book of Matthew. We're going to be talking about it a lot as we go through this series. Our deep desire for certainty is something that seems to be embedded in us as human beings, as creatures that are created to survive in this world. We want to know that whatever it is we're a part of, whatever it is we're experiencing, whatever it is that we believe that we do, that there is no gray area. We like to know things and be confident in those things. That is a part of our culture. It is a part of our identity. The problem is the world we live in is full of all kinds of things that are not certain. We're going to be looking at some of those as we work our way through Matthew. But least we can say right now is we live in a lot of gray. And for some of us, and this includes myself, that's a scary thing. I want to know what I know. I want to be able to draw a line in the sand and say, okay, I'm on this side of that line or I'm on that side of that line. And those were the same feelings of the people that were seeking to follow and understand this prophet named Jesus. They wanted to know, where do you stand, Jesus, on all of these issues? It comes up again and again and again in the book of Matthew. And what you find is Jesus not giving them answers. He gives them more questions. And when God gives us not answers, but more questions, that's not certainty. What it is what Abraham is forced to experience. It requires us to trust. The book of Hebrews chapter 11 puts it this way. By faith, Abraham obeyed when he was called to go out to a place that he was to receive as an inheritance. And he went out not knowing where he was going. He went out not knowing where he was going. This is the beginning of the biblical story of faith. It's not the accumulation of certainty, but it's the willingness to go when God calls, even before a map is placed before you. A question I think that is worth asking ourselves is, how is the deep desire for certainty keeping me from the faith that Abraham had? How is my desire to have all the answers, and specifically the right answers, keeping me from trusting the God who says to each and every one of us, go, and I will show you eventually where it is you are going? I am often asked questions by people who crave certainty, and I say that as someone who feels the same, so I'm not critiquing them. This is, again, I think part of who we are. How do you know, Pastor, that the Bible is true? What will heaven look like? How should Christians vote? I never answer those questions. We crave the answers to them. But my response tends to be the same. I don't know. Because God rarely gives us easy answers. What he does give us, though, are promises. And promises are different than answers. Answers tend to close us off, right? This is not the experience you have with little ones. My son right now, he's in that why phase. Why is Darth Vader Luke Skywalker's father? Well, buddy, he just is. But why? Well, he just is. Why does Darth Vader have a red lightsaber? Well, because all of the Sith lords, their lightsabers are red. But why, Dad, right? He's why? Something happens between childhood and when we become adults. When we become adults, we ask a question and we're given an answer and we go, okay, good, right? And we grip onto that answer and we close ourselves off because now we have the answer. And again, the assumption is we have the right answer. And if we have the right answer, then we don't have to put ourselves out there. We don't have to place ourselves in ambiguous situations. Promises are different. Promises are an invitation to exploration. When God makes a promise to us, it's not a promise that leads then to closing ourselves off. It is an invitation to open on ourselves and trusting in a God who will take us from the land of the Chaldeans all the way to a place that he will show us. We've lost our sense of what I would call spiritual adventure. Our willingness to go before God and say, God, I do not know where you are taking me, but I'm excited to find out where it is. We want to know before we've even lived, are we there yet? Are we there yet? Are we there yet? But God makes a promise. He says to Abram, I will make you a great nation, and I will bless you and make your name great, and you will be a blessing. This promise has a structure that I think is worth memorizing. It's a structure that shows up in Scripture again and again and again. I will make you a great nation. Now, that's not always the promise, but the idea is that God makes us a promise that is going to be good for us. In the case of Abram, it will be that he is a great nation. I will bless you. That's a follow-up to that. I will make your name great. You will be remembered. What you do in this world matters. It has meaning. And then it comes to this part. So that, for the purpose of, therefore, the mark you leave is that you will be a blessing. Isn't that awesome? That God blesses us not so that we can then be blessed, but so that we can then become a blessing from others. It doesn't end with Abram. It flows through Abram towards others. The blessings is always a motion. It's an action. It's always moving outward. And this is a pattern that runs throughout Scripture. God blesses people so that they can be a blessing to others. Israel is called to be a blessing of the nations. The church is called to be a blessing to the world. And Jesus, the son of Abraham, is the blessing that reaches out to everyone. At the time that God speaks these words, Abram has no children. He has no land. He has no nation. He has nothing but a voice and a promise. And he goes. He goes because blessing others belongs to the very heart of the God that we praise and follow. Friends, this is why I'm so grateful to be a part of this church community, because our mission is love first. And if we break down that love first mission, we hear the same pattern that we're talking about. God first loved us in Christ. Therefore, we go out and we love first others. We were blessed to be a blessing to other people. I want to ask you to think about yourself for a moment. Are you a part of that equation? What I mean by that is, first, have you been blessed? Do you recognize God's great, incredible love for you? Do you wake up in the morning, as we all should, get on your knees and say, "Thank you, God, for today is yours and I'm a part of it"? To be blessed by the creator of the universe, friends, is well, it's a miracle. It's a miracle that we don't always recognize. It's something we often take for granted. Yeah, I'm loved by God. No, no, you are loved by God. But you are loved by God so that you can go out and love your neighbor. And that's the second piece of that equation. We were first loved by God so that we can go and love first. The passage ends, and all peoples on earth will be blessed through you. I feel like this is the line that changes everything. God is not making a promise to one person, Abram. He's making a promise to the world, to all the families of the earth. And in the ancient world, friends, this was a staggering promise to make. You see, the gods of Mesopotamia, the gods of the peoples around Abraham and around his family, around the Israelites, these are gods of very specific things. You might have a god of this mountain. You would have a god of this city, a god of this people, a god of this experience. The famous one of this is Baal, right? Baal was the god of fertility and the god of war. And Baal only cared about people who did those things well, right? But that's not the God of Abraham. The God of Abraham is making a claim that extends to all people. Paul, writing in the book of Galatians, calls this nothing less than the gospel announced in advance. He says, Scripture announced the gospel beforehand to Abraham. All the Gentiles shall be blessed in you. All the Gentiles shall be blessed in you. And you guys hear that? All the Gentiles shall be blessed in you. What does all mean? And who counts as a Gentile? As I ask those questions, my mind starts turning a million miles an hour, and you know what I want? I want answers. And God gives me a promise. All the Gentiles shall be blessed in you. The gospel was announced to Abraham, not in full, not by name, but in outline. Through you, all the families of the earth will be blessed. That is the promise that Matthew is announcing has been kept in our sermon series. Genesis 12, friends, is just three verses long. But those verses set the trajectory for the entire story of Scripture, and they introduce us to the posture that God asks for each of us to have as we follow Him. Leave what is familiar, trust the one who is leading, become a conduit of blessing to those around you. And so next Sunday, we will open Matthew 1, and we will hear how this story begins and arrives all at the same time. We will meet the son of Abraham. We will see the promise given a face. We will discover that the God who spoke to Abraham in Mesopotamia has been moving toward this moment in time the whole history. But before we get there, we stand like Abram did, with a voice, with a promise, with a road that is unknown. And the question Genesis 12 puts before us is the same question that it put before Abram. Go from your country and your kindred and your father's house to the land that I will show you. And in you all the families of the earth shall be blessed. Will you go. Let us pray. God of grace and God of mercy, we thank you, God, that you are the one who sends us out. And Lord, as we stand on the precipice of jumping into the book of Matthew, of hearing that old, old story told again, my heart, my prayer is that you would prepare our hearts to hear that story anew, to receive that story as an invitation for spiritual adventure, not an opportunity for certainty, but a chance to walk with the one who will show us the destination as we go. We pray these things in Christ's name. Amen.
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0: Hello, this is Dan Clark from Clark's Diamond Jewelers in beautiful downtown Coeur d'Alene. 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
6: For many of us, holiday travel plans can start with a flight search and a few texts about who's hosting this year for your pet. Getting prepped for the holidays can start with something much less exciting, an open carrier with a familiar blanket sitting in the laundry room. Nothing's happening yet, but that's the point. The more normal a carrier feels now, the less foreign it'll feel on travel day. With the holiday season quickly approaching, it's also time for owners to make another decision. Is your pet coming with or staying back this year?
7: Very old, very young pets, pets that are pregnant or suffering from chronic diseases, heart, liver, kidney disease, etc. Sometimes those pets are best left at home with the caregiver. Maybe, you know, traveling might not be the best option for them.
6: That's Dr. Carol Osborne, a practicing veterinarian and owner of the Chagrin Falls Veterinary Center and Pet Clinic in Ohio. She says that a dog who's been taking road trips since puppyhood is a very different traveler from an older cat that only leaves home for yearly vet visits. For example, if your dog is coming with on a long road trip, make sure you have a doggy seatbelt, carrier, and she also recommends packing current ID tags, veterinary records, and enough medication for the trip. One less obvious idea, add a temporary tag with the phone number or address of where you'll be staying. If your pet gets loose at a hotel or rest stop, the contact info on its collar isn't hundreds of miles away. And if your pet is microchipped, make sure the registration is current before you leave. If you're flying, keep these tips in mind.
7: I think that your pet should always be with you in the cabin. Again, you have to call the airlines for that, especially the brachiocephalic breeds or the little dogs with kind of the short snouts, Frenchies, Sharpeys, Lhasa Apso, Boston Terriers, Pugs, for example. Their respiratory systems are compromised by virtue of their breed. So breathing is a little bit harder.
6: For plenty of pets, the better holiday plan is to stay home. But a pet hotel with a nice lobby, webcams, and TVs still doesn't tell you how the place operates once the owner's out the door.
7: I think that referrals from friends are very, very good. You know, whether it's a boarding kennel or a pet sitter, if you will. When it comes to boarding kennels, visit the kennel or the facility that you are considering. I personally think it's not a bad idea. Instead of making an appointment to visit the facility, I think you might get a more realistic and honest view of the situation by simply walking in the door and talking to whomever is there, and then asking them if you know they can show you around. For example, facilities like that should smell and look clean, and you know you have to consider the number of animals versus the care staff. So it's not one or two people and you know 50 or 100 kennels, if you will.
6: The International Boarding and Pet Services Association recommends asking places how many pets each employee is responsible for, whether they have an employee on site 24/7, and what the facility's evacuation plans are in case of an emergency. Whether you opt for a boarding facility or an in-home dog sitter, Osborne says always leave a note with your veterinarian's contact info, the closest emergency clinic, and clear instructions if your pet is on medication.
7: Things happen that no one expects, even when a dog looks perfectly healthy. And again, many of them are stress-related. Personally, I've had several different, you know, facilities contact me and bring in various pets because there is some kind of an issue that they encountered at the facility. So I think that most of these facilities are very conscientious and they are set up to deal with unexpected situations. And when you're dealing with pets, it's kind of like when you're dealing with children. Unexpected situations and emergencies do arise despite your best efforts. And you always need to have a plan in place to deal with them so that when and if it happens, things can be handled smoothly and expediently.
6: And if you're thinking of traveling internationally with your pet for the holidays, don't wait until November to start prepping.
7: And that has to do with, you know, the veterinary health check, all the required vaccinations, a signed health certificate, which would then all that information would be transferred to the proper authorities at the country that you plan to enter. So these laws have become very, very strict as far as going, entering and leaving, you know, various countries.
6: So whether your pet is crossing an ocean or spending a few days with a sitter, keep what you can familiar. Their food, medication schedule, and a few things that smell like home. Maintaining normalcy and managing your own stress may matter more than you think.
7: The pet owner's mental status, stress, anxiety, etc., is transmitted 1, 2, 3 to your pet. That's how pets know you're going on vacation before you take the suitcase out. So any change from normal is a stress to your pet. Whatever that change might be, that the most minor thing that you may not even think about is, in fact, stressful to your pet.
6: And that's why something as simple as bringing a piece of home with them can make all the difference.
7: A favorite toy, blanket, pillow, etc., that has mom or dad's scent on it gives your pet a lot of confidence and helps to keep them calm and relaxed.
6: As we wrap up this year, the goal isn't to give your pet a passport for every holiday plan, but to make the choice that best fits their needs. Whether that means a quiet room at home or a place in the car, a little planning now can help avoid last-minute stress when it's crunch time. To learn more about this topic and our guest, Dr. Carol Osborne, head to viewpointsradio.org. 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

0: From the ultra-thin look of the 90s and early 2000s to the curvier ideal that dominated social media in the 2010s, the body type we're told is desirable seems to always change. Right now, ultra-thinness appears to be making a comeback. And as this trend grows, experts are getting concerned about its effect on young people. Dr. Rebecca Boswell, director of the Princeton Center for Eating Disorders at Penn Medicine Princeton Medical Center, says she's particularly worried about how body types are viewed as aspirational trends.
1: Often that means that there's increased body dissatisfaction or comparison, which can lead people into, you know, difficult cycles of monitoring and surveilling their bodies and engaging in associated behaviors to change their bodies. But really, bodies aren't trends, right? There's no right body other than the healthiest version of the one that you have. And the sort of culture around shifting body ideals creates this false premise that bodies are supposed to change and shift with the times.
0: While some people choose to promote ultra-thinness on social media using terms like thinspiration or fitspiration, others are pushing back. For instance, take Ariana Grande, who's recently faced intense scrutiny over her ultra-thin figure. Many fans have expressed concern for her health and well-being. While it may seem like these conversations are challenging rather than glamorizing, extreme thinness, Boswell says, commenting on Grande's appearance, or anyone else's weight, does more harm than good.
1: Our intent and our impact of different conversations are not necessarily the same. So saying, you know, I'm so concerned about this person still tells young people that we should be monitoring other people's bodies and telling people what looks good or bad, and that we can see what's healthful or unhealthful based on someone's appearance. It also can tell people that extremes in bodies are things that people pay attention to, which could be unintentionally reinforcing that other people's bodies, often women's bodies, are appropriate subjects for, you know, public evaluation and speculation.
0: Social media also adds oil to the fire by putting this kind of content front and center. If a picture or video pops up again and again, and you see this content more frequently over time, it's natural to start questioning yourself.
2: The science of it is called social comparison theory. So if you look at images on your phone, then you're not even aware that they're getting stored in your mind and giving you messages about what you're supposed to look like or what people are supposed to look like. And then we compare that to ourselves and we say, oh my gosh, I'm bad. I'm supposed to look like this, but I don't think I do.
0: That's Dr. Maria Rago, a clinical psychologist and president of the National Association of Anorexia Nervosa and Associated Disorders. She says when social media algorithms amplify this content and push it toward the most vulnerable users, the consequences can be serious.
2: Some people are saying, oh, no one should even talk about it. You should talk about it because you've got to get tools to know how to talk back to the unconscious images that are affecting you that you're not even aware of. Even like, let's say that TikTok is sending you stuff about you should eat low fat, you should have high protein, you shouldn't have carbs, you don't even need them, carbs are bad for you. And this is for boys too. Boys get tons, and men, they get tons of messages to go no carb, low carb, protein is good, carb is bad. So they're internalizing these images, which are affecting their behavior.
0: In a study published in the journal Frontiers in Psychiatry, researchers found that close to 40% of high school students who spent more than 2 hours a day on social media reported body image issues. And according to the National Institutes of Health, the global prevalence of eating disorders has more than doubled over the past decade, with 40% of cases occurring between the ages of 15 and 19. Eating disorders can affect anyone, but young people may be especially vulnerable. They're spending more time online at the same time that their bodies and sense of self are still taking shape. Boswell breaks down why this period can feel so confusing and overwhelming.
1: Adolescence is a very sensitive developmental period, so identity and belonging and peer acceptance and social comparison are enormously important. And we see that even in the way that adolescent brains develop and their sensitivity to social phenomena during that time. So they're especially socially sensitive, and their bodies are changing and really fast, right? And are producing normal changes in weight, shape, and body. But these sort of things can be in conflict, right? That it's existing in a culture that's idealizing extreme thinness at the exact same time that they're sensitive to social feedback and their bodies are changing is a perfect storm for creating this intense body dissatisfaction. And a teenager might interpret, right, like a healthy developmental change as evidence that something's wrong with their body.
0: And with social media, kids and teens aren't just comparing themselves to their friends and classmates. They're looking at direct comparisons of celebrities and influencers, too. For those of you who have a teenager in your life and may be concerned, Boswell recommends a few ways to broach the subject, and none of them involve commenting on how someone looks. Instead, she says it's important to focus on behaviors and changes that could signal someone is struggling.
1: And so warning signs can often be changes in your eating patterns, your activity patterns, your distress around eating and activity, and rigidity, having like less flexibility around what you're willing or unwilling to do or try. That can be things like skipping meals or eliminating entire food groups, getting preoccupied with calories, feeling really obsessed with nutrition or clean eating, feeling guilty after eating or exercising if you're still sick or injured or exhausted, and really paying attention, right, to when food or exercise start to get in the way of normal life, when someone's not able to comfortably miss a workout or eat an unplanned food or attend a birthday party, go to a restaurant.
0: Along with watching for behavioral changes, it's important to remember that these conversations should always be approached with compassion. At first, Rego wasn't very alarmed by the commentary on singer Ariana Grande's appearance. She thought it was a positive sign that people weren't normalizing extreme weight loss. But when she started reading comment sections, she was shocked by just how cruel people were being towards someone they thought was struggling.
2: And we have to remember the humanity in her. And I think talk about it in a way to encourage young people. You can have compassion to someone struggling. You can have compassion for yourself having a hard time or others around you. Because the way we're looking at people in such a hostile way, such a judgmental way, like let me scrutinize everyone's body, see who's thin enough, see who's too fat, see if we like who they're dating, all the things that we impose on people, it just makes the world really cruel, and it jacks up our own hatred toward ourselves, our own judgmentalness.
0: While there's certainly more to be done by social media platforms to restrict content that's triggering and harmful, the way we talk about bodies, whether it's our own, the people we know, or those we've never met, starts at home. Social media can make it seem like there's one diet, workout routine, or body type that works for everyone. But the reality is that our bodies and fluctuations in weight are influenced by a wide range of factors like genetics, hormones, sleep, and stress. It's also important to remember that negative messages around bodies can and do hurt everyone.
1: I would tell young people that having a reaction to seeing these kinds of images or conversations is not unusual, right? Like the social media and these algorithms are designed, right, to create dissatisfaction and comparison in a way that often is like marketable for products, right? But ultimately, your body is not a product and not a trend. And the fact that our ideals keep on changing, right, it means that the problem is not people's bodies. The problem is that the standards keep changing. And expecting millions of biologically different people to look the same is extremely unrealistic and harmful. And that, like, we have one precious body in this life, right, that helps us do so many things and be part of this world.
0: To learn more about Dr. Rebecca Boswell, Maria Rego, and all our featured guests, visit viewpointsradio.org. 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
8: This is Viewpoints Explained. I'm Ebony McMorris. If you've noticed small cameras above roadways or on stoplights, there's a chance they're part of Flock Safety's growing network. This technology has spread fast, and so has the backlash. So, what do they actually do? Flock cameras are automatic license plate readers. Instead of recording a constant video feed, they snap images of cars as they pass and log the time, location, license plate, as well as details like color, make, and model. That information is then stored into a searchable database. For police, the appeal is simple. Officers can get an alert when a stolen car drives by. After a crime, detectives can search their database for cars that were in the area. Police also say the technology has helped them track down missing people much faster. But these cameras don't just capture crimes, they log every car that passes. Privacy groups argue that when thousands of these cameras are connected across cities and states, law enforcement can piece together a detailed picture of anyone's movements at all times. There have also been cases of officers misusing Flock data to track down former romantic partners, as well as concerns about searches connected to immigration and abortion investigations. Flock says it doesn't sell customer data and that local agencies control how their information is shared. After growing criticism, the company cut its recommended default storage period from 30 days to 7 and added more rules around searches and audits. So the hard part isn't deciding whether Flock can help solve crimes. It can. The harder question is where the line should be drawn. If a camera can help find a missing child or a stolen car, how much tracking of everyone else are we willing to accept? And who gets to make the final call? That's Viewpoints Explained for this week. I'm Ebony McMorris.
9: Welcome to Culture Crash, where we examine what's new and old in entertainment. It's fall, which means the film world is turning the calendar from a wildly successful summer, thanks to Spider-Man and Christopher Nolan, to what promises to be an interesting and diverse fall and winter. 2026 will offer two movies that seem to be spiritual sequels to the 2010 masterpiece, The Social Network. Most directly, Aaron Sorkin, who won an Oscar for writing The Social Network, has written and directed another movie about Mark Zuckerberg called The Social Reckoning, starring Jeremy Strong, Mikey Madison, and Jeremy Allen White. Though I will miss David Fincher's directorial touch, I'm always intrigued to see what Sorkin is up to. Even more loosely, Luca Guadagnino's new movie, Artificial, which stars Andrew Garfield as OpenAI CEO Sam Altman, looks to be another sleek biopic about big tech and its influence on society. Though Fincher is not returning for The Social Reckoning, the director will release his own movie this fall called The Further Misadventures of Cliff Booth, which uses star Brad Pitt and a script by Quentin Tarantino to continue the story of Pitt's Oscar-winning role from Once Upon a Time in Hollywood. One of the hottest titles out of the Cannes Film Festival was Club Kid, Jordan Firstman's dramedy about a New York club promoter whose life is rocked by news that he has a 10-year-old son. Lauded director James Gray is also releasing a new movie this year called Paper Tiger, which stars Adam Driver and Miles Teller as two brothers who get caught up with the Russian mob in 1980s New York. We'll get a new movie from writer-director Jesse Eisenberg, starring Julianne Moore and Paul Giamatti, an Ava DuVernay documentary called 14th about birthright citizenship, a new Hunger Games movie, Godzilla Minus Zero out of Japan, and the conclusion to Denis Villeneuve's Dune trilogy with Dune Part 3. It's already been a surprising and record-breaking year of the movies, and now that we're through the summer, there's a whole new slate to look forward to. I'm Evan Rook.
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0: Benatar, Treat Me Right, maybe movie today or sometime this week. Here's the box office winners from last weekend. Avengers Endgame Encore was number one, $26 million. Resident Evil, that was number one the previous week, is number two. Number three movie, Heart of the Beast, number four, Prime Time. And number five, Forgotten Island. Top movies in movie theaters everywhere.
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0: Brownsville Station, smoking in the boys' room. Here with Jack. Well, baseball playoffs are underway, and here's some trivia. You have to be a real baseball buff to know this one. When was the first baseball game ever broadcast on television? Jeez, I can't remember. Well, it was between the Brooklyn Dodgers and the Philadelphia Eagles. Yes, baseball. And when did it take place? August 26, 1939.
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6: Hey, great to be with you, Bruce, and our listeners.
7: Yeah, excited to be in studio.
6: We have people come in and they go, hey, we thought you were a national show. We didn't know you were local.
5: Well, that's because you're...
6: So that's how good you are, Bruce. Well, but anyway...
5: You're world famous, Dave. Come on.
6: I just want to say we are local, and yeah.
5: Yeah, they're right here in Spokane and Coeur d'Alene, for crying out loud. They've been here for 35-plus years. So check them out. On the front, you know, the Fed raising rates because they say inflation is still too high, which it is. And they're saying it could be a problem not just for the near term, but for, you know, 2 or 3 years. So what's your reaction to this?
6: My reaction to this is you don't have to even think about inflation coming down until the price of diesel comes down. Mm. The price of diesel is a major issue. When you've got where the president says, hey, we're not going to be exporting diesel because we need it here. And with that price, there are so many, you know, everything is basically moved on diesel, either a train or a truck.
5: Yep.
6: So everything that you buy. So until diesel comes down, then you can start talking about the price of inflation coming down. But yeah, inflation has been stubborn. A lot of times it just gets back to the fuel price. I mean, Biden wanted to go all, you know, environmental, green. So then they to get people to go that way, he got to raise the cost of gas, and then now we've got the war in Iran that's causing this. So some of it's kind of self decided,
5: self-inflicted.
6: Yes, yeah, self-inflicted. I mean, it's just the consequence of, you know, actions at times. Yeah.
5: No, no doubt.
7: So you heard it here, folks. Forget about it.
5: Hey, Jonathan's joined the mafia.
6: Yeah.
7: But Dave, when I was in middle school growing up, we had a group called the Mob.
5: Oh, there you go.
7: Men of Boldness was our small
5: Men
7: group.
5: Men of Boldness. So, yeah. I like it. I like it. So there we go. We'll have to get a T-shirt with that. For
7: yeah,
5: sure.
7: Yeah.
5: But, you know, the rising interest rates, and you both can certainly weigh in on this. I mean, it's kind of a double-edged sword when you're in retirement, is it not?
6: Yeah. So it depends on your situation.
5: Right,
6: so.
5: Right.
6: The good part is higher rates can mean better returns on savings accounts and short-term CDs. We're seeing the benefit for what we use for income strategy. You know, we're seeing the benefit of higher returns that make a big difference.
5: Sure.
6: But they also can push up the cost of debt that we're carrying. So, that's adding to inflation, right? So where you land depends entirely where your finances are structured.
5: Yeah, all about your debt, what debt load you carry, and what kind of debt is that? Is it credit card debt where they, you know, let's face it, credit cards believe that 21 to 27% interest is reasonable, and it's not. All right, so, Dave, you hear from people all the time who've done – you know, again, a lot of things right in their savings, and they have saved, and they take advantage of matches and those kind of things, and they've been patient, and they stayed the course, and now they're feeling worry because the government is not, you know, or government is making decisions that could impact their future lifestyle as they deem in retirement, and that feeling is real, isn't it?
6: Yeah, it is, and so here's the thing. A person shouldn't have to guess what that means for their income.
5: Mm-hmm.
6: Should have something that's, you know, this is how much we're going to get as a return, and that is not going to affect it. And being in something that moves up and down, i.e. the stock market, is not where you want to, you know, go as an income. Because, you know, we could have one last big run up here and then a crash. I'm not saying we are, but I wouldn't be surprised if it did. So then the person that's depending on the stock market can really, you know, get wiped out in that. So, you know, on the other hand, you don't make enough, you know, we see people come in with target date funds and for safety, but they're like making nothing. They'd make more on a CD on a lot of them. So, you know, that's an issue. And the uncertainty of a rate hike, that, you know, the stock market kind of fidgets around it. However, I don't think 50 basis points is going to make a big difference.
5: Sure.
6: Yeah.
5: Folks, the one thing, and we said it right out of the gate, a lot of you have done a great job saving $500,000, $1 million, $3 million, $5 million. But again, if you've saved at least $100,000 for retirement, Dave, Jonathan, and the Altmaier Financial Team, and they are local in Spokane and Coeur d'Alene. 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If you're just tuning in, we're talking about the recent rise in interest rates and what it could mean for your retirement. Jonathan, when people hear this kind of news, the instinct is, I've got to do something. I've got to act, right? And I've got to move things around. I don't want to just stay static. What would you say might be the wrong move right now?
7: So the last thing you want to do is have an emotional reaction. You don't. The emotional pull is going to be, do I react? Do I do something? I need to make a big change, especially when you've worked really, really hard for your retirement. You want to make sure that you built what you have. But a lot of times those decisions, when we're impulsive or frustrated or emotional, they're going to hurt us in the long run. So we want to make sure that we're not reacting to headlines. We're not reacting to those news articles that are popping up, that we're going to make sure we run the numbers. We analytically look at it. We factor in, you know what? Interest rates go up. Interest rates go down. We build those into our plans. When we say, hey, there's a stress test, a lot of times we talk about market volatility and when the market's up or down, but that stress test, a lot of it's going to be based on the rise in interest rates as well as when there's a reduction in interest rates. So we do factor that into our plans. And what can really help protect you is having a plan that's going to be built for the long haul, for the long term, that's not just going to be built on headlines. So I know, depending on when you're on social media or scrolling, a lot can change in a day, a lot can change in a week, maybe even on how you're feeling when there's lots of things going on in the world that are frustrating when you're doom scrolling and you're just kind of like, oh my goodness, this is so bad. Whether it's political, whether it's watching the news or there's people are running for office and they have all the commercials about this person's the worst human on the planet and this is everything he's done wrong. And then the next guy comes up and says, that person's the worst person. Don't focus on the headlines, focus on the numbers.
5: 800-700-8229. And Dave, if someone's listening right now and they feel a little uneasy with what's going on, you know, the worry is real for them. I mean, but, you know, what would you say that someone should actually do right now if they're feeling a little angstful?
6: Yeah. So this might help to get the knot out of your stomach. So what you need is first step is getting clarity. And not guessing or, you know, running by emotions. So what you need to do is have a strategy session. And so what we run for people is a personal progress report. So that way you can see if you're, you know, on target for where you want to be, you know, or, and that means for retirement, will I have enough to retire? We're going to run it like, okay, you retire at a date you desire to retire, we'll run it on that. And then you're going to find out, you know, where you're at. So it's not based on guessing or hoping, it's on, you know, actual numbers. And so it helps take that gray area out. So, you know, what does your income look like? You know, what's protected, you know, against stock market down correction? What's exposed? And so, and having a plan, a written plan given to you is going to give you the confidence. And sometimes people come in and they find out that they're better off than what they thought.
5: Yeah.
6: But, you know, until you have that, you don't really know.
5: Yeah. And so, but there may be some people out there saying, Dave, hey, I'm just going to wait and see what happens. I'm going to just take a patient approach to see what develops. Why can that also be wrong?
6: So being an ostrich, burying your head in the sand, that's not going to determine what you do. That's kind of like saying, I'm just going to take my hands off the steering wheel and, you know, I'll wake up in 5 minutes and then I'll deal with reality. So you need to have a strategy and you need to, you know, with risk, with market, deal with different things that you got enough income. And so that's why it's important to do it now. A lot of times, you know, we'll get people and they'll go like, oh yeah, I kept putting this off. Then we get a correction and they're not in as good spot and they could have been in a great spot. So that's why, you don't want to mess around with time and you want to get a, you know, plan put together. Yeah.
5: So folks, here's what we want you to take away from our conversation here in this first part of the show. The Fed did make a move. And it was one they had to make, and it will not be their last. Borrowing costs are going to go up. The markets are uncertain. 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
5: 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We're going to dive into the mailbag in a moment, but first up, ladies and gentlemen, it is time for Foxworthy Redneck Jokes.
6: All right, here we are. So here's the first one.
5: Okay.
6: This is how you start your day out, right? So you might be a redneck if you blow smoke rings during breakfast.
5: Okay. That goes well with the Cheerios.
6: Yeah. Oh, exactly. Yeah. Yeah. Here's the next one. You might be a redneck if your nail clippers are your front teeth. So that would have been L. Davis, who was the owner of the Raiders.
5: Yeah.
6: They always showed him biting his nails. You know, he was a little nervous, you know.
5: Yep. Just win, baby.
6: Wait, just win, baby. And hoping that that big bomb that they're throwing is going to get you a touchdown.
5: That was only when they had Kenny Stabler and Jim Plunkett at quarterback.
6: Yeah, right. And here's the last one. You might be a redneck if recounting your marital history takes both hands.
5: That means you got some alimony checks to sign. As Jeff Foxworthy says, there is a little bit of redneck in all of us. All right, now to the questions from our great listeners. We appreciate you tuning in to the show each and every week around the Inland Northwest. Nancy in Spokane Valley says, my husband's been laid off after more than 30 years at his job. And we do have a good amount of money saved in our emergency fund, so we don't feel like we need to panic right yet. But I think we're fine financially, even if he just says, okay, that's enough. I'm going to retire. I got 30 years under my belt. But she doesn't think it might be the best mental choice for him. So what Nancy is wondering is, you know, what would it be like if we came in and sat down and talked and found out about retirement and whether he can actually do it and maybe whether he should do it for his mental health as well as his financial health?
6: Yeah, so this is what I would say. You need to emphasize retirement income. So if he retires, does he have enough to live on for income?
5: Mm-hmm.
6: And that's what I would talk about. So even though he's not mentally ready, that's the big piece. Big piece is, can I afford to retire? So run that information first and income plan and say, hey, we will, you know, be able to have enough, you know, for that. So you don't need to panic.
5: At the end of the day, Dave, we never want somebody to make panicked decisions. But you've seen this here in the Inland Northwest over the last, you know, probably 5 to 10 years, especially post-COVID. I mean, there have been some businesses that have had to make some tough choices and laying people off or furloughing or whatever. And especially those who have been at a job for a long time, they're like, do I want to go back in the job market? I mean, it's a decision. Let's say it happens when you're 62 and maybe you were planning on getting to 65 or 67. But now you're like, well, let's take some inventory. You've had to work through this with some individuals and couples over the last few years.
6: Exactly. But it's really reaffirming to people if they have a good, solid plan put together for them. Right. So, yeah.
5: And how do you get that plan? Well, you reach out to Dave Jonathan and the team at 800-700-8229. All right, Jonathan, I'm going to throw this next one to you. Richard in Coeur d'Alene says he inherited an IRA from his dad just a few months ago, but he's not sure what to do with it. And so he's wondering, where should he start? Now, obviously, we don't know the amount. We don't know how old Richard is. But inheriting it from his father, we've got to believe, well, if dad is, I'm going to just say, you know, maybe his dad was in his 80s and, you know, Richard is somewhere in his 50s or 60s. What would you do to help him in this situation?
7: Yeah, so when you inherit an IRA from your father or mother, you must set a dedicated beneficiary inherited IRA account. So in layman's terms, that is going to be your father's IRA. Now it becomes your IRA. So how that works is you have to contact the custodian. So if your father had an account at Fidelity, what you'll have to do is open an inherited IRA at Fidelity. Now, if you had an account at Charles Schwab, you'd have to, or your father had an account at Charles Schwab, you'd have to contact the custodian and open an account there as well. Then submitting the required documents, which sounds like you've already done that, which is a certified copy of death and proof of your identity. At that point, then they open a Beni IRA in your name. And at that point, you can transfer the assets pretty much from any trustee to trustee transfer, meaning you can move it to any other institution. And a lot of times you want to be careful with rollovers. You want to make sure that you're not just cashing out the check or mixing it with your own personal retirement funds. You want to make sure that it's separated. So it sounds like you're at that point. Now, a lot of it comes down to, is it a traditional or a Roth? So with the traditional IRA, withdrawals count as ordinary income, so it's taxable income. So you probably don't want to take all of it out in 1 year, because that's going to make you, the IRS will love you and you will be in a very high tax bracket. Now, Roth IRA withdrawals are typically tax-free, especially if the person has held them for over 5 years. Then there's a 10-year clock. So you have until December 31st of the 10-year following your dad's death to completely empty the account. So there's a 10-year period. So if it's a Roth, you can wait and hold the whole account in the Roth for 10 years and take it all out, and it's tax-free, and it grew tax-free for 10 years. However, you want to make sure if he had already reached age 73 and started his required minimum distributions, you have to take annual withdrawals. So there's a small calculation. It usually starts out at 73 that you have to make sure that you're taking those withdrawals in years 1 through 9 and following that to full depletion in year 10. So we always help our clients with all this because this is a lot of information, but a lot of times missing an annual RMD can trigger a severe IRS penalty of 25% on the amount that should have been withdrawn. So you want to make sure that you're calculating how to do that and if it makes sense to. So a lot of times if someone is their first couple of years of retirement, haven't turned Social Security on, don't have a ton of income sources, we might drain the inherited IRA account. Just to make sure that when a pension is turned on or some other income sources like Social Security or a pension later in retirement are turned on, that we're not taking all out of the inherited IRA and kind of creating a landmine or tax mine like we talked about earlier.
5: Yeah.
6: And may I add, it is a big deal. That's why we have a full-time staff person dedicated just to, for RMDs for our clients. So it's not, you know, you don't want to get it wrong.
5: No, exactly. Folks, reach out to Dave Jonathan and the team. That, you know, legacy is just one component. in the retirement income plan. It's all five parts, though, working together. Call 800-700-8229. Jonathan, we got time for one more. Carol in Liberty Lake says, what are some good resources to help me learn more about my options for Social Security?
7: So every individual has their own Social Security account. I believe that's going to be the most helpful. So if you can log into your Social Security account, you can view your earnings record, personalized benefit estimates. It'll show you year by year estimates of what your Social Security benefit should be. So that's going to be the most helpful one. Now, a lot of individuals, when they try to get in their Social Security account, they are not able to. For some reason, the government websites do not function like private websites. So if that is the case and you can't access your Social Security account, then you can look at some benefit calculators. You can model payments for claiming possibly at age 62 or full retirement age. So if you're retiring in the next year or so, you probably want to at least run that at age 67. There are Social Security publications. I know it probably makes more sense than doing the Social Security publications to do third-party program. So AARP has a Social Security Resource Center. So you could just type in AARP Social Security. And then there's another one called the National Council on Aging. So National Council on Aging has a guidance for applying and step-by-step application walkthroughs and timeline expectations. So if you're wanting help on aging, contact the National Council on Aging.
5: There you go.
7: So, yeah. Perfect.
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9: It's NFL Sunday. Do you have a favorite team? Well, good luck today. It's week number 4 already of the NFL regular season. Now here's Naked Eyes with Jack Kelly. There's always something there to remind me.

0: to me.
1: 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Happy to have you with us.

0: Long, cool woman in the black dress. Holly's here with Jack Kelly. My wife, Bonnie, and I, we have a cat. Never been away from the cat. We're planning this trip, so we were wondering how long can you leave a pet at home by itself? So I looked this up from PetMD. Vets say healthy adult cats can generally be left alone for 8 to 12 hours at a time. Well, that's not going to work. But if you come home and the cat has urinated outside the litter box, it means he or she is not happy with all the alone time.
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Playing the greatest songs ever made from the Golden Rule Break, where honesty always

Steve Miller, Rockin' Me Baby. You need something to stream. I always need something to stream. I'll give you the top five TV shows coming up. Here with Jack Kelly, now Cranberries.

0: back. Have you seen the Michael Jackson biopic? Well, maybe you have mixed emotions about it. I haven't seen it. But the Michael Jackson biopic is now the highest grossing biopic ever. $1.028 billion at the box office. And who's it surpassed? Well, Bohemian Rhapsody to claim the biopic record. And only Spider-Man, Brand New Day, and The Odyssey, and Toy Story 5 earned more worldwide this year.
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0: Everything I do for you. Brian Adams, did you see where Santana's going back to Vegas? Hopefully Carlos can stay healthy. Yes, next spring. They'll be going back to the House of Blues in Las Vegas. They've been there a bunch of times. And the first begins January 20th, runs through January 31st. And the second begins May 12th and concludes May 23rd. In total, 16 new shows from Santana.
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0: Here I go again, Whitesnake, and Billy Joel will release a 50th anniversary box set, 1976 album Turnstiles, featuring four CDs, Blu-ray, and much of it is previously unreleased. 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

0: John Cafferty, Beaver Brown Band. One of the bigger hits of the 80s on the dark side. And ladies, you want to know if a guy's into you? Pretty simple. Just watch his eyes. If a guy thinks you're hot when he meets you, he'll look into your eyes for 8 seconds on average.
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0: John Bon Jovi. Okay, guys, how many wives do you have? I just have one. Okay, Bonnie, I love her. Let's talk about Mormon wives. Ever watch that series? Well, they're headed west. Hulu announced a release date for The Secret Lives of Mormon Wives, an upcoming spinoff series called The Secret Lives of Mormon Wives, Orange County. And the brand new show is set to premiere all 10 episodes of its first season on November 12th.
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It's Sunday, October 4th. I was just thinking about Halloween. We'll be here before you know it. Jeez, years flying by. Now, yes, owner of a lonely heart.

0: If I'd been the one, 38 special, here on NFL Sunday, maybe you'd rather go see a movie in theaters? Number one at the box office is Avengers Endgame, Encore. Took in $26 million last week. And number two is Resident Evil. Number three, The Heart of the Beast. Number four, Primetime. And the number five movie in theaters everywhere, Forgotten Island.
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0: Linda Ronstadt, you're no good. Well, the baseball playoffs are underway. You've been watching any of the games? How about a little baseball trivia? 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Major League Baseball, what game did they broadcast first on television? Way back, Brooklyn Dodgers and the Philadelphia Eagles. Not the Phillies, the Eagles. And when did this take place? 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

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Oh yeah. 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

0: The Final Countdown, that is Europe. I'm Maria Tanza, and they just released a new album, their first new album in 9 years, their 12th studio album. It's called Come This Madness, and it just came out on September 25th.
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0: Chicago, Saturday in the Park. I'm Maria Danza. Thanks so much for taking us along this weekend. And I'm pretty sure you heard about Tony Romo, right? He is out. He will not be announcing for CBS anymore. They said they have mutually parted ways. So this is after his arrest, Tony Romo's arrest. So we don't need to get into that. So who's going to take his place? J.J. Watt's been filling in. They say he's going to be there for the rest of this season. For next season, we don't know yet.
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0: Van Halen right now. I'm Maria Tanza. Sammy Hagar said that he is done with the Best of All Worlds tour. He and Michael Anthony felt it's something they wanted to do for Van Halen fans. And they did David Lee Roth stuff, too. But he said now he's done with that. You know, now he's going to concentrate on his stuff, his solo stuff, his stuff with Chickenfoot, his stuff with Montrose, and the stuff that he did with Van Halen.
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0: John Mellencamp, Jack and Diane. Before that, Moving Out, Anthony's song. We heard some Billy Joel, and he's going to release a 50th anniversary box set of his 1976 album, Turnstiles. And it's going to be out of 67 tracks. 54 of them have never been commercially available before this. Four of them come from some abandoned sessions, so it's pretty cool. And it's going to be coming out on four CDs and a Blu-ray. And again, a ton of it is unreleased, and the release date is December 11th.
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Happy you're here.

0: All I Want to Do, it's Sheryl Crow. I'm Rhea Dance, and she was on Dancing with the Stars. She was a musical guest, and I think it was season 6, week 4. Anyway, I don't watch, but sometimes I do. But if you do, and you also like sports, they revealed that they are doing a Super Bowl night, and what they're going to do is the 11 remaining couples will dance to classic Super Bowl halftime performances through the years, and this is going to happen on October 13th.
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0: Against All Odds, Take a Look at Me Now. That's Phil Collins. I'm Maria Danza, and he's 75 now, and I think he was on Piers Morgan Uncensored on Friday, and they asked him if he had any regrets at this stage in his life. And he said, I regret to some extent my marriage is falling apart. That would be three regrets, actually, Phil, but that's okay. He said, sometimes I jumped, and, well, one time I jumped, but two times I was pushed out, but... You know, I wouldn't have written it like that. He does say, though, he has no regrets about being married because he has five wonderful children.
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0: Philadelphia Freedom, that's Elton John. I'm Maria Danza. Thanks for joining us. And, well, if you plan on traveling for the holidays, it's time to start planning because they say it's going to be a little more expensive than it was last year. And they suggest to book domestic flights for Thanksgiving by November 5th and October 15th for international flights. Now, for Christmas, they say November 10th for domestic and December 1st for international.
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0: 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You have to say okay.
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0: It keeps you running. That's the Doobie Brothers. I'm Maria Danz, and I'm sure you heard about this amazing Michael McDonald story, right, about how when he was 14 years old, he and his girlfriend got pregnant, and they knew they couldn't keep the baby. They were so young, so they put the baby up for adoption, and they never forgot about this baby. And now, after almost 60 years, Michael McDonald has finally met his son, who, by the way, is a musician too. And that's going to do it for me. Thank you so much for listening. Enjoy the rest of your weekend and have a great week.
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4: Hello, this is Dan Clark from Clark's Diamond Jewelers in beautiful downtown Coeur d'Alene. Happy birthday to all of us October babies. It's our month to celebrate, and we have two spectacular birthstones to choose from. And we're talking two gems with personality to spare. First, there's opal. Every opal is a little different, flashing colors that can look like a tiny fireworks show trapped inside the stone. No two are exactly alike, and that's part of the magic. Then there's tourmaline. Pink, green, blue, watermelon, and just about every color that you can imagine. So whether October is your birth month, like me, or you just love beautiful gemstones, like me, come see them for yourself. Take a walk through our historical landmark store, try on some beautiful jewelry, and let us help you find or design the October birthstone or the perfect piece of jewelry you've been dreaming of. Clark's is where jewelry dreams come true, in beautiful downtown Coeur d'Alene since 1907.
1: We're getting you fired up for your workday. You might want to get off your desk, though. The boss is watching. The best music ever made. 92.5. Classic hits.